We're going to bring out our friend again to help remind us how the song goes. Ladies and gentlemen, Mr. Izzy Stradlin.

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1: 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So you get what we had here last week, which is the way he wants. Well, he gets. I don't like it.

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Not that I want to. I want to keep playing. But it's my understanding that we got about 10 minutes for people to be able to leave here safely with the last train. So, trying to help here. That's how I roll. The door only swings one way. 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

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That didn't hurt. And the beer I had for breakfast wasn't bad, so I had one.

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Hey, I love you. Thank you. My wife wrote Ring of Fire, June Carter. She'll be out a little bit later. When I started in 1955, there weren't drums on country music records at the time, and I liked the snare drum that W.S. Holland played. He was with Carl Perkins. And he played drums on the original recording of Blue Suede Shoes with Carl Perkins and all those great. He left Carl in 1958. He's been with me ever since, 35 years. There weren't drums on country records, but like I said, I like the sound of the snare drum, so here's what I did on the first Sun Records session. I put the paper in the strings of the guitar, wrinkled it up so it wouldn't fall out. Then I had my snare drum. That's Bob Wooten on lead guitar, Dave Rowe on upright bass. Here's us in 55.

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I walk the line.

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Later. I got a new album out. It's called American Recordings. And it's for the American Recording Company, and it was recorded in America.

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Pretty little baby on the cabin floor, little horse colt playing round the door. I love the girl with the golden hair and

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Thank you very much. All of the songs on the album are just me and the guitar. I call the album Painfully Honest. And the theme of the album is sin and redemption. And slices of life as I've known it. And pretty dark songs, you know, it's kind of like my closet. 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Here's a song I wrote. 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

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And somebody else I got to introduce too. My lady's here tonight. But here's this, you know, I said the theme of the album is kind of like sin and redemption. Well, this is kind of the dark side. This is the sin side, and I've always felt like that there's a war going on inside of me, like most people, I guess. The good fighting against the

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Here's June Carter.

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Thank you very much for inviting me. I would like to sing one song with John this evening and leave you with this. It is a song made famous by my family, the Carter family, and I do this in memory of my mother, Maybelle Carter, who sang it first. 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

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He didn't think that was too funny either. But I said, "I'm just looking for my baby." And he

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I'm anxious to see Dwight Yoakam myself. He's one of my favorites. I think he's just great. Here's a song I recorded. It wasn't on the album, but I came over just singing for you. Let me have the other guitar. Sometimes even I can tell that my guitar's out of tune. Even I. This is one I used on the record. It sounds better. 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

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I thank you for that.

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I had enough of you. I tried and I tried, but nothing ever worked out right. She said, I never seen a guitar player make no money. And I'm leaving. And I cried with, oh, baby, baby, baby. Yes, what can I do? What can I do to change your mind? The woman just got on there, got on the train, and rolled out of the station.

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It's we rarely play this one, but we're going to play it on this show tonight. This is from the Wildflowers album, and it's called Crawling Back to You.

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And, you know, we all used to sit around and write songs together, and this is one that was one of my favorite ones we came up with, and we're going to try it for you now.

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He's been doing many shows here. Each was just incredible, going down to the heart with the beat and music of the world. So let's get a great warm welcome to Carlos Santana and the Santana Band.

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We're so grateful. Thank you so much for sharing your heart, your presence, your life with us. Thank you for being here tonight. This is a beautiful Saturday. You know, through everything that we went through, we learned that the highest and most deepest prayer you can say or do is thank you. So thank you so much. We from the center of our heart, we appreciate you so much. Right now, we like to focus and direct all our energy, all our passion, intentions towards the females. Because we are intent on making you happy. 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When you're not happy, the Pope and Barack Obama cannot help you. So, this is for you, baby. Hope you enjoy.

Chisu Barazza, thank you so much. We'd love to play music that hopefully we can touch your heart with. That's our highest and most, our highest intention is to touch your heart. Right now, I want to introduce you to a person who, since you came into my life, I have more energy, more joy, more clarity, and more purpose. Have a nice hand for my wife, Cindy Blackman Santana. Cindy Blackman. Hi, Cindy. We'd like to play for you something romantic. It's called Corazón Espinado. Dale.

so much, Cindy. Cindy Blackman, say a chant. Much, Cindy. Master Conguero, Yembe, Conga, Tumba, Zurdo, Carl Perrazzo. Dale, Carl. Mr. Raul Rico, Conguero Supremo. Raul Rico. On drums, Mr. Dennis Chambers. Dennis Chambers on drums, the one and only.

You know, to live in this time, in this planet, is supremely extraordinary because we get to witness a new transformation of consciousness, not only with people, but with the planet, with the tsunamis and the Katrinas and Haiti. We are watching people becoming more compassionate to see people come to Japan from all over the world to feed, heal, and bury only with no guarantees of a nice hotel or anything. So what I'm saying is that I'm happy because I get to see the deconstruction of the illusion that we cannot function without religion or governments. What I'm talking about is creating a new system where we can get rid of war, violence, brutality, no more Vietnam, no more Iraq, no more investing money in destruction to defend, protect, or attack, but only one army to feed, heal, and bury with compassion. So I'm happy because I get to see a whole new transformation in this planet where this angel said to this other angel, "You know what I like the best about humans?" This angel goes, "What?" "When things are at their worst, the best of them come out. You are light and love, and this is who we are." Thank you.

0: much. 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This is people are the sister and brother, is so soulful. They're our favorite in our hearts. This is Derek Trucks and Susan Tedeschi. Derek Trucks, Susan Tedeschi.
1: Yeah.

And we like to play music that brings the element of healing. We learned this from Mahalia Jackson, B.B. King, Albert King, Freddie King. It's a healing thing. John Lee Hooker, Jimmy Reed, Lightning Hopkins. So, we want to make you happy, baby.

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And this represents, to me, a collective consciousness, because I can see around. And this is what Martin Luther King was talking about. This is what Mahatma Gandhi was talking about. For us to coexist in harmony and unity with understanding, and especially without fear, with love and light. This is who you are. This is who I am. So if you remember only one thing from this festival, please remember this. You are significant and you are meaningful and you can make a difference in the world because you have two things. With that, you can create the ultimate miracle. The ultimate miracle is to make a conscious choice in your mind. Make every day the best day of your life. God bless you. Thank you so much. Be kind to one another. Thank you. 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

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I'd like to take this precious opportunity to introduce this beautiful, beautiful musicians. It's all in the perception. Hammond organ, synthesizers, piano. Mr. Dave Matthews. Dave Matthews. Like I was saying, beauty is in the eye of the beholder. Timbales, djembe, conga, bongo, percusión. 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

0: Chad, you see motherfucker Smith.
1: 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Yes, sir. Well played, sir. He's very shy. He's very bashful. But he's very

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funnest thing about Japan for me, I mean, beyond the fact that we've been coming here for 40 years and every time we get met with the most warm-hearted response that makes life worth living, but beyond that, it's I get up in the morning and I get Japanese food for breakfast and I have no fucking idea what it is. It's all these little bowls with stuff in it and it's just so delicious. And it could be a, you know, a donkey's asshole or a, you know, a fish's liver. I just have no idea what it is, and it's so delicious, so mysterious and beautiful. And it's really a metaphor for coming here and being in a different world. It's just so mysterious and so beautiful, and just so grateful to be a part of it. Thank you.

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And after writing down thousands of pages of notes, we've come up with the slowest song in the history of the universe, and here it comes.

0: Please.
1: Yes, my dear friend.
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1: You can ask me anything. Is it going to be embarrassing?
0: Nothing embarrassing.
1: Great.
0: Nothing revealing or salacious, if you will.
1: Great.
0: How do you tell if somebody's smiling when they're wearing a mask?
1: It's all in the eyes, brother. Or is this a... Oh, how do you tell?
0: Let's move along.

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Yeah! Mm-hmm. Thank you, Scott. We love you. And we love John. What do we got? John, Peter, Gaylord, St. Tony Boy.

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I told the band to leave the stage. We're gonna hang out, just me and you, for a few songs. Is it okay? They'll come back, they'll come back. I wrote this song for the new album, Love in the Future. I actually didn't write it for this album originally. I was writing with Joe Jonas. You guys know Joe Jonas from the Jonas Brothers? Yes, John Legend writes with Joe Jonas sometimes. I write with a lot of people. I write with country artists. I write with dance artists. I write with pop artists. I write with rappers. Music is music, right? Anyway, I wrote the song with him. And just like when I wrote the song with Will.i.am, a song called Ordinary People. Sometimes I get stingy and I want my songs back. And I'm like, I wrote it with you for you, but I actually want it for myself. This one's called Dreams.

This is from my second album, Once Again. When people ask me what my favorite songs are that I've written, this is one of them, actually. It's called Again.

but here it goes again. Oh.

This song is originally done by Bruce Springsteen. The first time I did this song, it was on a show called Late Night with Jimmy Fallon, the show we have in the U.S. I did it with The Roots. It was part of the Bruce Springsteen week that they had, and my friend Questlove from The Roots called me the week before the show. He was like, I want you to come and sing Bruce Springsteen on the show. I'm like, you want me to sing Bruce Springsteen? My first time ever, you know? And he decided we were gonna do this jazzy remake of a song called Dancing in the Dark. We did a really drastically different version than the original song. And I was afraid Bruce Springsteen wasn't gonna like it. So I was hoping after we did the performance on the show that he would actually call me or like send me an email or tweet me or something. Like, good job with my song, kid. You got a future. But he didn't say anything to me. So I'm like, man, he must have hated it.

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So I was like, phew, he liked it. It's called Dancing in the Dark.

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Y'all want to sing along with me?

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This time we'll take it slow. Sing it for me. You sound good, London. Now wave your hands in the air. Come on. 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This time we'll take it. One more time. Take it slow. Come on. This time we'll take it slow. Take it slow. Take it slow. Take it slow.

Welcome to Band Back, is that alright? 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Everybody knows, but nobody really knows.

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I hope you enjoyed yourselves tonight. I want to thank iTunes for bringing us out. I want to thank

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The new album is called Love in the Future. If you don't have it yet, you know what to do. Where could you possibly buy the album? Oh, iTunes. I sang this at my wedding. It's called All of Me.

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You all look fantastic from up here. We love watching the show, and we know that this is the best TV audience on the planet, basically. And thank you all for coming. We'll get on with it. Thank you.

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For this song, can we see all those hands?

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And thank you guys so much for having us here. It's been really great. Thank you.

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How you doing? Welcome to

19 of the beautiful iTunes Festival. The only festival that everybody in the world can watch from their living room. But I can't tell you how glad we are you guys didn't do that. We have but one goal in our life, and it is for you guys to have a good time. All we want for the next couple of hours is to pay no attention to any of the horrible shit that might be happening just outside of these doors. And for just a couple of hours, we're gonna play some music. We're gonna sing along. We're gonna shake our ass. We're gonna do whatever it is you guys do in London when you have a good time, and let us be the house band for it. And when it's all said and done, we will feel like we celebrated life in London at the Roundhouse. Are you with me? Are you with me? 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

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Thank you so much. We're gonna do a song off of our Mad Season record.

Thank you. 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And this is one of those songs on it. This song, I imagine, is the song that like every married person has had at some point with their spouse. This song is called I'll Believe You When.

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We didn't come all the way to London not to play, if you know what I'm talking about. Sitting by the overcoat, the second shelf, the notes she wrote that I can't bring myself to throw away.

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On the keyboard and the guitar and everything else that we'll possibly ever throw at him, Mr. Matt Beck. And the newest member to join our traveling circus, and we are so, so glad to have him, everybody. Give it up for Stacy Jones on the drums. I also want to say what a pleasure and an honor it is to be here tonight, sharing this stage with my good friend Ryan Tedder and One Republic. The boy is almost too talented. Just almost too talented. He needs to slow it down. Yeah.

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We're gonna do another new song. This is our new single in the States. This is a song called Overjoyed.

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We just started touring for this, for the new record. Last night was our first show ever for this record at Shepherd's Bush. And every time we come here, all the people that have supported us over the years have always been just so fucking lovely to us. So thank you so much for that. So this next one goes out to you guys, and we're going to give it to you, and you can put it in your pocket and take it home tonight. Thank you guys so much.

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There is no need to question that. And it's a real pleasure to sing tonight alongside Stacey Kent, the incredible Stacey Kent, ladies and gentlemen.

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I need everybody in here to clap their hands above their heads on every beat. Sous le tête, I think. Je pense.

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Ici, Monsieur Tom Richards. Saxophone, percussion, keyboards, vocals. On the guitar and the trumpet, Mr. Rory Simmons.

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And on the bass, Monsieur Lars Garrett.

middle age, so it's good stuff. But one thing is for sure, every time we have come to play here, you have been an incredible audience. It's a gift. It's an absolute gift for a musician to come here to this very, very beautiful place and to drink vats of Condrieu. 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Okay. Generally, just to eat and drink here is like, have you been to England? You been to England? It's okay, but it's not here. Oh, and the cheese. Oh, the cheese. Oh, it's the best. So, thank you. We get to come here, we get to eat your food, we get to drink your wine, and we get to play music for you. Thank you, everybody. So, what's weird is that there's a picture of us downstairs from the first time that we played here, and we all look a bit older and fatter now, it's true. A little bit balder, a little bit grayer, you know. But I do remember the first time I was here, we played this song, and it's a very important song for me because I didn't start my musical life with jazz at all. I started, I had long hair, and I had an electric guitar, and I would wave my electric guitar around in front of any girl who wanted to listen, like this, playing Smells Like Teen Spirit and Highway to Hell, yeah. And actually, do you know, I was not very successful with the female species at school until I picked up the guitar. It's true, you know. The guitar is a very important instrument. Don't forget it. Piano doesn't have the same effect, okay? So just learn a little bit of guitar if you are lonely. And this was one of the very first tunes I learned on the guitar.

said, Rock, what's the matter with you, Rock? 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Lord, Lord.

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This has been immortalized on YouTube and on a DVD we made right here. One of the most incredible moments. Let's try and do it again. I need everybody in here to sing this with us.

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Very nice to be here. Very nice to be back in town. The first time we were here was 1968, would you believe? And we were opening up for a great group called Canned Heat. I had no complaints, you know, it was fine. You know, the bus was a bit drafty, but never mind. This is a song from an album that we called The Keys of the Kingdom. And this is called Say It With Love. Here we go. A one, a two, a one, two, three.

Thank you very much. We'd like to carry on with a song from an album we recorded in the late 70s, early 80s, the album Long Distance Voyager. And this is a song called Nervous.

Cold-hearted orb that rules the night, removes the colors from our sight. Red is gray and yellow white, but we decide which is right and which is an illusion. Pinprick holes in a colorless sky let insipid figures of light pass by. The mighty light of 10,000 suns challenges infinity and is soon gone. Nighttime. To some, a brief interlude. To others, the fear of solitude. Brave Helios, wake up your steeds. Bring the warmth the countryside needs.

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Another day's useless energy spent. Impassioned lovers wrestle as one. Lonely man cries for love and has none. New mother picks up and suckles her son. Senior citizens wish they were young. Cold-hearted orb that rules the night removes the colors from our sight. Red is gray and yellow white, but we decide which is right and which is an illusion.

Thank you very much. Will you please join us in thanking the very beautiful music of the Toronto World Festival Orchestra?

In 1967, I went into the recording studios in London at the Decca Record Company, and a week later, we made an album that changed our lives forever. Thank you very much for celebrating 50 years of Days of Future Past with us tonight.

We hope you're having a great year, and of course from us, we wish you all a wonderful life. And until we do see you again, take care. Keep smiling. Question.

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I'm John Mellencamp. Now, we're going to be doing all kinds of songs for you folks tonight. We're going to be doing some songs you know, some songs you don't know, some songs you can sing along with, some songs you can dance to. We're going to be doing all kinds of songs tonight.

Thank you very much. My grandmother lived to be 100 years old, right? And she was doing pretty good till she got to like 99 and three quarters. And then that last quarter kind of got her. But she'd call me up in the afternoon, you know, and you know, she's the only woman that ever really loved me was my grandmother. And she'd call me up in the afternoon and she'd go, Buddy. She called me Buddy, you know. She never called me John. She always called me Buddy. And she'd call me up and she'd go, Buddy, why don't you come over and spend the afternoon with me? Because I'm not going to be here much longer. And I want to spend the afternoon with you. And I would drive over, you know, about 45 minutes to her house. And she was bedridden, so I had to lay in bed with her to talk to her, you know. But one day, we're laying there talking, and she goes, you know, Buddy, I think we need to pray. And I said, okay. So she started saying a prayer, you know, that we'd all heard and grew up with. And, you know, and she prayed for a little bit. But then I noticed her breathing was starting to get kind of heavy. And next thing I know, her voice is kind of raising in volume. And then she says, me and Buddy are ready to come home.

What? Me and Buddy are ready to come home. Grandma, Buddy is not ready to come home. Buddy's got a lot more sinning he intends on doing. Well, I shouldn't have said that. She looked at me and she goes, "You know, it's just like you to say something smart alecky at a time like this. When I'm talking to God, you can't get smart alecky, and you're not going to get to heaven yourself if you don't stop that cussing and smoking all the time." And then we locked eyes. And the strangest thing happened. Her face turned into like that of a maybe 13-year-old girl, and her voice even changed. And she looked at me with such love and affection, and she goes, "You know, Buddy, you're gonna find out one day real soon that life is short, even in its longest days."

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And death to me was just a mystery.

Thank you very much. A few years ago, like 15 or 16 to be kind of exact, Steve King and I started working on a musical called Ghost Brothers of Darkly County. And it's been a long journey because Steve's got a real job and I've got a real job, and they're doing it in London now.

So along the way, though, a lot of people came and went that were in the cast. But one of the gals that was in the cast, her and I became friends. Not like that. Musical friends. I know it sounds impossible and maybe improbable, but it's true. And we decided to make a record together, and it's called Sad Clowns and Hillbillies. And would you guys please welcome back Miss Carlene Carter.

You know, you walk into a bar and people like to talk, and you overhear what they're saying, you know, and they're talking about what? Talking about old times, right? People just love to talk about old times. The only problem with old times is you got to be old to talk about it. I mean, really, if you face it, right? So I think it's appropriate that we end this evening with a song about

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1: Whoa!
2: It's very noir.
3: Have I told you that you're the baddest guitarist in the world?

Thank you so much for coming tonight. I know some of you people out there are wondering where our dear brother Mikey is, and he's at home with a hand injury, and he sends his love, and he wanted to be here, so send some love to Mikey right now, huh? Yeah.

0: We're very honored and very fortunate to have a special guest sitting in with us tonight, a very dear friend of mine for 30 years since I was a kid, one of the great bass players of all time. You know him from Phil Collins, James Taylor, Billy Cobham, the list goes on and on and on. What can I say? The man, 5 days, learned the set. Our friend and brother, give it up for Mr. Leland Sklar on the bass.
1: Now I ask you, are you ready to get this party started?

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chill things out a little bit right now and play some old songs in a new, different way, man. Since you're singing so good, we're just going to keep up the tradition here at this point. Let's please give it up for the one and only, the handsomest man on the stage tonight. Going to lay down some groove for you, Mr. Tony Spinner!

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Thank you for making us feel so at home. I know there's so many people from different countries here tonight. They came to see us because they knew about this. We're so happy that all of our dearest friends are here. God bless you all, and thank you so much for coming. We got any musicians in the crowd tonight? Put your hand up if you're a musician. Let me see. Oh, wow. I guess that says it all, then. I guess we gotta play good tonight. We playing okay for you tonight? All right, this next piece is a very long piece. It goes through many different eras of our career. You guys ready tonight? You ready?

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We had a blast tonight. God bless you all. Thanks for coming. We're going to leave you with this one because, you know, you got to drag somebody to the roof sometime or another.

0: Do you consider yourself a dropout from society?
1: Not necessarily, no. Because we're making our own society. If you give us a chance, they might... Oh, I shouldn't say that.
0: No,
1: I'm not that dropout, man. I'm still living and breathing just like you. We just look a little different, that's all. We just have different ways of expressing ourselves, which should be the free point of view anyway.
2: What are you doing in your music? What are you trying to say?
1: I'm trying to say,
3: crash, blam, crong, smash.
4: Excuse me while I kiss this
5: guy. He had the gift, he had the soul, he had the love, he had his music. That's all he cared about.
6: What do you think your audience likes best about you?
1: Sex.
7: Thank you.
4: Tomorrow or just the end of time.
0: Your lyrics seem to have quite a bit of sophistication.
1: Yeah, well, so we're for anybody that's going to get themselves together, you know. We're not for the whole lot of people sitting around in a big drug den, sitting around complaining. If they're sitting around and still trying to get themselves together some kind of way, you know, regardless if it's a dropout of society or whatever it might be, or if it's the people in society, I'd like to get anybody's mind together, because the idea now is communicate, not to knock one another, you know, rebel and all this. Well, quite naturally, you have to start somewhere, so you go to the rebellious. The idea is to communicate and for everybody to be respected, regardless of what group scene you might be in, you know.
8: All of a sudden, Jimmy's going to Hawaii for a vacation, and somehow he got locked into this making this movie in Hawaii with these knuckleheads.
9: Chuck was a showman. He was the sort of guy who dressed very carefully, like put on a costume to go out for the day.
10: He was called the Wizard because there's nothing that Chuck didn't know about. He was totally turned into the cosmic world.
11: Could you tell us once more what the Space Brothers say about LSD?
12: We're talking 1970. So things were pretty crazy anyway. It was a psychedelic era, you know, rock and roll lifestyle.
13: We got involved in this crazy film, Rainbow Bridge, in Maui.
14: In hell?
13: And, I mean, that was just very strange.
10: Chuck went in to talk to Warner Brothers, these two heads of Warner Brothers, explaining how he wants to take all of us to Maui and rent this girl's school that's on a summer vacation, and we're all gonna live there. The one guy looks at the other guy and goes, I do not know what the fuck the guy's talking about. Give him the money. And off we went with all of our friends to Maui to make this movie.
5: Jimmy did not want to be a part of Rainbow Bridge. It was asked of him many times, and many times he would say no. There's no script, it was just a very loose idea. And it shows.
15: I see through the form, for I created the form. I'm beyond all time, for I am before time.
16: Anybody know?

0: Jimi Hendrix and I played in a lot of concerts. A lot of them were strange, but this is the most unusual one, on the cattle ranch, on the side of a volcano.
1: It wasn't just a regular concert that you go to. It was a color, vibratory, sound experience. And it was insane. The electricity went off in Lahaina. People swore a spaceship went by. I mean, crazy things happened that day from whatever Jimmy pulled out of that guitar.

Hendrix music kind of was like, I kept thinking a spaceship was landing.

people were going, oh my God, where Jimi Hendrix is on the island. To see Jimi Hendrix in this setting, it was like a gift from God to me.

Jimi Hendrix was a very, very successful artist at the record company. There is no question of that. And he was such an innovative and captivating guitar player that he was the artist that everyone was talking about.

he had a way to keep the crowd on the edge of absolute hysteria. It seemed to be a dangerous situation, because if the crowd went in one direction, the result would have been a riot. It was very exciting.

0: there was really nothing that could touch him. His guitar playing, it turned me upside down. It's like his music got inside my brain. It was almost like it was the soundtrack of my youth.
1: Thank you very much.
2: Frank Sinatra started Reprise Records for his own records initially, and then started signing his friends like Dean Martin, Sammy Davis Jr. And when Frank started Reprise, he needed somebody to run it, and his lawyer, Mickey Rudin, suggested Mo Austin. And Frank's not so much into signing rock acts, but Mo sees this as the future. Hendrix's trajectory is straight up. This isn't lost on Mo or the record distributors or Warner Brothers corporate, I'm sure.
3: And I remember Mo talking about how excited he was about signing the Jimi Hendrix Experience, these three guys who made enough noise for 150 guys.

0: the Jimi Hendrix Experience.
1: I felt 1969 was a critical year for Jimmy. He was just on his own, just running around, going from studio to studio to try to put stuff down while we were in the process of building Electric Lady Studios. And the more we got into the building of Electric Lady Studios, the more there was demand on Jimmy to go out on the road to get money to fund the whole operation.
2: Hendrix and Eddie Kramer and Jim Maron have decided to build this incredible studio. And Michael Jeffrey, Hendrix's manager, finds out it's a lot more expensive than he initially thought. There are cost overruns, things they didn't anticipate. And they find themselves in a cash crunch.
1: And construction has stopped dead in its tracks. Nothing's happening. We're out of money.
2: So typically someone going to try and borrow $500,000 for a recording studio seemed kind of crazy. But in going to Warner Brothers, Michael Jeffries realized that Hendrix's royalties would easily pay Warner Brothers back for this loan.
1: Michael Jeffries was an operator.
3: Mike's was more the role of taking care of the financial sides of things, and they all seemed to have a great deal of respect for Mike, and in the sense I think they were a bit frightened of him and a bit in awe of him.
4: Michael, like a lot of managers in the music business, kind of ruthless. I mean, his background was MI6, I believe. He was a Secret Service guy. But clearly he was, you know, savvy about the music business, about talent.
3: But without Mike, it would have gone nowhere. Without the actual music experience that Mike had, I don't think any of them would have gone any further than that time.
1: Good old Michael Jeffries. He was brilliant at figuring out, how can I squeeze some money out of somebody? He goes to Warner Brothers and figures out a deal whereby he gets a loan against Jimmy's forthcoming royalties.
2: So Michael Jeffrey, being Michael Jeffrey, couldn't leave well enough alone. And he said in one of those, oh, by the way, asides, we're going to go in the studio and do some more recording. Fantastic. That means we'll get our record that much quicker. Oh, no, he's not recording for you guys. He's recording a soundtrack album to this movie I'm making, Rainbow Bridge. Do you guys want a soundtrack album? And Warner Brothers flipped out and said, well, wait a minute. We have the rights to this. No, you don't.
1: Michael made a deal with Warner Brothers that if they gave him the money to make the movie, he would give them an album called Rainbow Bridge.
5: As presented to Mo Austin, Rainbow Bridge was a score that Jimi Hendrix was providing for a film. There was no notion that he was going to be seen in the film. So it was a first for Jimmy insofar as he had never scored a movie before. And that was enticing.
2: Michael Jeffrey wanted to diversify and was interested in being a filmmaker, an auteur. 4 or 5 years before that, it would have been ridiculous, but Easy Rider had been a big success.
6: This year, the judges of the Cannes Film Festival presented the award Best Film by a New Director to Easy Rider. It's the story of a man who went looking for America and couldn't find it anywhere.
2: I'd never seen a movie like that. I'd never seen a movie that had people getting stoned and riding on motorcycles and didn't make linear sense, but I loved it, and Jimi Hendrix's music was in it.
7: I think that Easy Rider had something to do with the elevation of movie soundtracks. I mean, the score of Easy Rider was really remarkable and was an unforgettable part of the picture.
8: I don't think there's any doubt that Easy Rider, it was the independent film. I mean, if you look at independent, it's normally people that don't have anything to do with studios. Bert Schneider, who was one of the producers. Burt's family ran Columbia Pictures. So he had an in, but still, if you think of it and how it was put together and who directed it, it's the most independent film ever.
9: You do your own thing in your own time. You should be proud.
8: The difference is the subject matter, Hopper and the drugs that were involved.
10: I think he wanted to get into the movie business. And so he started, you know, why not get some people that maybe know the movie and have Jimmy in the, because Jimmy was going to be the big draw.
5: It's hard to imagine a star at the level that Jimi Hendrix had attained being caught up in a project along these lines. It seemed so amorphous. It wasn't really a solid bet, so to speak.
1: What really, I think, crossed my radar was the presence of these very odd people wandering around the studio offering good vibes, quote unquote. They were a bit strange. I think these were Michael's film partners in this venture. I believe Chuck Wein was one of the individuals who was floating around there. And by floating, I mean sort of levitating, possibly.
11: Chuck was one of the most amazing men I've ever met in my life. Chuck graduated from Harvard when he was 18, completely brilliant, spoke probably almost every language on the planet. And besides that, he was totally turned into the cosmic world, the psychedelic world, and worlds beyond.
12: I don't know, man. It's like LSD good, LSD bad. Every minute we're hearing something else. Nobody really comes out and says what really happened to him.
10: He was psychic. He was an astrologer because he could do all these wonderful magic things.
11: He was called the wizard because there's nothing that Chuck didn't know about. Chuck knew about everything. In this planet or planets beyond.
13: He was a wizard. There were a lot of wizards around in those days. But, you know, wizards, like the Wizard of Oz, sometimes you just see there's just a guy with a microphone behind a screen.
14: I was making films in New York, underground, Andy Warhol.
15: It's just, you don't have to do anything. Just what you're doing.
14: Really, it was just taking people from the streets, mixing them with the Jackie Kennedy crowd, and my girlfriend Edie Sedgwick had a... We were partying one night at a disco called Ondine under the 59th Street Bridge. Everybody was kind of little... what's that actress that was like Marilyn Monroe? Jane Mansfield, the one who died in the horrible accident. Jane Mansfield was there with her muscle husband, Mickey Haggerty, and she had a little oscillant that she had on a chain. And this guy comes in and says, "Party for Tennessee Williams' birthday, my penthouse, a block away." Everybody streams out, we go up there, and that's where we met Warhol. And Edie and I said, "You guys, we're just filming Empire State Building 24 hours. Why don't you guys come and make movies with us?" Next day, I went down to look at the studio, and I said, "Let's go over to Edie's apartment." We made a film. 3 days later, all over the New York Times, boom, boom, boom.
13: When Chuck first came to the factory in March of 65 with Edie, he was involved the whole time.
11: Chuck brought to Andy Edie Sedgwick, the Golden Girl. Edie Sedgwick went on to be one of Andy Warhol's favorite stars.
16: Andy loved Edie, and it was before she was ravaged by drugs or anything. She was beautiful and delicate, a bon vivant girl. I mean, she was really a society gal in every aspect of her life.
13: Edie Sedgwick was born out of the Sedgwick family, lived on the West Coast in Santa Barbara. She's like real aristocracy. She's American aristocracy. She grew up rich. When Andy met Edie, she was in the thrall of her Harvard grad puppet master, confidant, and nursemaid Chuck Wein. Chuck was a 60s cosmic bullshitter with a great rap about aliens and witchcraft. His operation was to use Edie to get himself ahead with Warhol. Warhol was a very, very powerful man. Beauty number two was the core of Warhol's relationship with Edie Sedgwick. She sat on her bed in her underwear drinking vodka with a hunk in jockey shorts called Gino. He was her beauty number two. Beauty number one, Chuck, sat several feet away just off camera and interrogated her. As Chuck took Edie apart, Annie's camera recorded her twisting and turning in its grip. By the end of the film, Edie was reduced to the victim she always saw herself as. It's very cruel what they're doing to her. It's very obvious what they're doing to her, you know? But Edie was a very weak person in reality.

0: It was good if you want to see somebody really, you want to see Edie Sedgwick fail. He was the king of failure. He wanted to document the failure, much like Andy.
1: Oh, this is so glamorous.
2: My hustler was really totally Chuck's idea. And he was giving notes to Andy and setting it all up. In the middle of the film, Chuck went to Paul Morrissey, he's an assistant director, and said, hey, let's you and me direct this film. We don't need Andy. Let's get rid of Andy. It's a crazy, crazy, crazy thing to do. He probably wasn't allowed to come around after My Hustler. One, he tried to mutiny on the set. Second, he gave everyone acid. I mean, it's just like...
0: He was brilliant, but in the end, I think, turned out to be kind of a destructive force.
3: You was a model back in New York, huh?
4: Yeah. I was a model. The model.
5: The story of Edie Sedgwick, superstar of New York's Silver 60s, in Chow Manhattan, the film that wrote itself.
6: When I was finished with the rough cut, there was a New York Times article that called it was going to change the history of film. The next day, it was seized.
2: But it's very easy to get carried away and think I'm a big star now, when actually you're only there because Andy Warhol said you could be there.
6: Had a falling out with Warhol. Things didn't turn out. Went my own way, made a Kennedy assassination film that got seized by the CIA. And I went underground, left July 4th, 68 from Manhattan on a psychedelic at noon, July 4th, 68. July 5th at noon, I was in Memphis. July 6th at noon, I was on the Hopi Indian Reservation. Didn't know how I got there.
2: Chuck Wein got a great deal of credibility from working at Warhol. So when Chuck would talk to people after this and say, I was at the factory, I did this, that, no one would question him.
7: You meet Chuck, he was dressed kind of extravagantly even for the time, you know. He'd find the highest place to sit and he would sit there, and then sometimes his eyes would roll back in his head, and then he would come back to us and he would say that he teleported somewhere or something like that. So at first I'm wondering, is this for real? What's going on here? But apparently that was his, do I dare call it his shtick? I don't know. I don't know if he believed it. I never could figure that out.
8: He, as I later learned, liked to call the archangels, the four archangels, what he called out of the corners, right? So he would call Michaelo in this big booming voice, Gabriello. We were at Michael Jeffries' house in New York with the whole experience, and Michael Jeffries and Chuck, and he stood up and said he was going to do this. He was going to call the angels out of the corners. So most of us just sort of sat there. He said, if you want to, join me. I didn't get up and follow Chuck, but Jimmy did. Jimmy just stood up like he was being pulled.

0: walked over there in all his splendor, and he luckily sat in a chair right by the door so I could watch. And Chuck, I could hear his big booming voice with calling the angels. And Jimmy was like, Chuck would call the angels out and make a big event out of it. And either you saw them or you didn't. He did. Chuck always saw them. And if you didn't see them, oh well, maybe next time.
1: Chuck Wine was working together with a gentleman named Barry DePrendergast. They came to Los Angeles together and set up an organization called Alcyone Distribution.
2: Barry was very eccentric.
3: Barry DePrendergast was very, very entrepreneurial and got into the film business with Chuck Wine.
4: And there was some hint of aristocracy in there. I'm not sure if that was real or not. But he was quite the lad. One time, they were going to go to a restaurant, which is like 2.5 blocks away. But they couldn't leave right away. They had to wait for a limo because Barry couldn't walk. That's on crutches because he had athlete's foot. So you had to kind of wonder a little bit about priorities here and there.
3: Jimmy did not want to be a part of Rainbow Bridge. It was asked of him many times, and many times he would say no. But Barry was relentless. And Barry happened to call one day, and Jimmy was at our apartment in New York and was telling me, do you know how I can get in touch with Jimmy? And I said, well, Jimmy's right here, so why don't you say hello? And I put Jimmy on the phone. And that's how Barry and Chuck got together with Jimmy.
5: We're meeting Michael Jeffrey in L.A. And Michael Jeffrey said, let's go ahead. The first time that anybody had ever raised funds for a movie by promising the soundtrack.
6: Michael Jeffries was smart, tough. XMI5 used to pack a .38 in the ankle. Nobody would mess with him, you would think. He'd been through the trenches with the gangs in London and the clubs, and knew how to run all of that, run his little mini empire. Master negotiator. But here's this guy you would never think in a million years could be turned by a bunch of whack jobs. I mean, that's what they were, for crying out loud.
4: I don't know how they managed to convince Michael to part with money.
3: That's the mystery. That's the $10,000 question.
4: Did Michael just fall for this? Sometimes they say, the professionals can get fooled by amateurs or something, you know.
6: I think they slipped something in his tea.
3: I think that the reason why Jimmy went for it, and that's what you're asking me, right? I think that the fact that Barry was a friend of mine.
7: Chuck Winan sold this concept initially as Wave, a surfing movie, and it was going to be the next big thing after Easy Rider.
8: The idea was kind of to be a takeoff on Easy Rider, I think, was like, and the scene in Easy Rider that stole everything was when Jack Nicholson smokes a joint and starts talking about UFOs and people, space people that are in here, already here on the planet amongst us.
9: That was a UFO beaming back at you. They've been coming here ever since 1946, when the scientists first started bouncing radar beams off of the moon. And they have been living and working among us in vast quantities ever since. The government knows all about them.
8: Chuck's idea was to produce a program to relieve the mass paranoia against the arrival of the Space Brothers.
10: You're into extraterrestrials?
11: Yes, there are many people here at Rainbow Bridge who have made contact.
10: But Earth is not aligned right now. And that's why the Space Brothers are here, to get Earth all in line.

0: Maui in 1970 was like just after World War II. Front Street in Lahaina was all mom and pop stores. There was only three hotels at Ka'anapali. It was like shocking coming from Southern California. And I was here to ride waves.
1: Maui in 1970 was a sleepy island. It was a Dairy Queen in Kahului. As a teenager, we hung out there. Pretty quiet and sedate.
2: Undeveloped.

0: Yeah, 1970, no rock concerts on Maui.
1: Well, I got involved by hearing that there was a guy on the island recruiting, making a movie, and Jimi Hendrix was going to play. That was like a big deal on Maui. That was like a gigantic deal. So there was a juice stand called Charlie's Juice Stand. There was these people there one day, Chuck Wine, long hair, kind of like a Jesus. Actually, how he was introduced was he was the wizard.
0: Far out. Yeah, he was far out guy. He was a good guy, far out guy.
1: He had the answers, had all the answers.
2: Chuck said he's going to come back and do the surfing footage in May of 70. So when they actually showed up, then we were like, whoa, yeah, they actually showed up.
3: In those days, the surfers were the epitome of everything. They were the most handsome people. They were the most fit people. They were doing yoga. They were eating organic. They were riding waves. They were riding off the edge of the earth. I married a surfer, one of the most famous surfers ever, Michael Henson, who made The Endless Summer.
4: The Endless Summer was a documentary, and it just stormed the surf world. That's when I kind of met Chuck Wine. And Chuck knew about The Endless Summer and the fact that I was making a movie, and so we just kind of juggled our situations, you know?
5: Chuck had seen the success of Easy Rider, and his feeling was that it wasn't that the movie appealed to people so much as the fact that on the opening scene when they're riding their bikes across the desert, that they're riding past the Hopi Indian Burial Grounds, which is a high energy center on the planet, and that everybody that's watching the movie subconsciously goes, this is, I feel great. So his philosophy was to shoot scenes in high energy locations, which he knew about, which was, you know, Maui, and to put in elements of pop culture at that time, surfing, drugs, music, and whatever, that would pull it all together and you'd have a hit movie.
6: Was it intended to be a surf film? I said, let's at least show that, you know, you've been, there's a little bit of yoga, there's some pure food, there's some partying, there's some good drugs. I mean, so that's what I said, I want to give a little bit of reality and humanize this whole thing and show there's some consciousness here, whether people can take it as it is.
7: Chuck's making a cosmic surfing movie.
8: Oh, you're gonna film the surfers. Not just them, but the cosmic surfers.
3: We talked about, well, what would be the best music for the film, and there was no doubt we all said Jimmy would be.
4: I always had Jimi Hendrix in mind, you know, because he was so, his guitar sounded like the music, you know, that we could make the waves. I just wanted to have him just watch his film, you know, and do his thing. It wasn't going to bother him too much.

0: we were able to have this amazing, beautiful place called Seabury Hall in Maui where we could do this.
1: Seabury Hall started as a girls' school. It was a boarding school. It had charm classes, it had handbells, and it was not an alternative school by any means. It was a religious school based on Episcopalian principles because Roger Melrose was an Episcopal minister.
2: Dad relays the story that he gets called upon by two handsome gentlemen in suits representing themselves as Warner Brothers. And they come in with their cards and they ask to rent the campus for a program that they were going to do that summer. When the group finally did show up, Antakarana Productions showed up, not Warner Brothers.
0: Antakarana is called also the Rainbow Bridge, and it's a bridge between our higher self and spirit.
3: All the Rainbow Bridge is a bridge between here and here and here, between the lower self and the higher self.
4: Front page of the Maui News at the time was, the hippies have taken over Seabury Hall, you know?
2: My dad was incredibly stressed by what happened from the instant that the people showed up. All of the staff on campus are aghast at what's happening.
5: We had a chef that came from a restaurant in Los Angeles called Help.
2: They would not cook with light. They had to cook with candles because the light put off the wrong kind of energy.
0: Warner Brothers wouldn't eat with us because they were afraid that maybe we would be dosing the food with some kind of psychedelic. They did not stay with us at night. They did not eat with us. They all left every single day.
4: Chuck's directorial approach was basically he'd keep his eyes and ears open as he meandered through Seabury Hall or wherever, picking up on conversations that were happening.
6: Yeah, it was a general chaos thing.
7: The film crew are freaking out. He just come off some Burt Lancaster movie in Spain to go there and film this thing. You know, they'd be in the middle of the night sleeping and somebody rush in and say, come, you have to come now, the vibrations are right, you know, and be like, what the fuck's going on? It's 4 a.m, you know? The vibrations are right in the church. They think you can just rush in and film it, you know what I mean? It's like, it was absolutely shambles.
8: Who are you anyway?
9: I am the same thing that you are. I see through the form, for I created the form.
0: There really was no script. But he would create incidences that could happen.
9: I am beyond all time, for I am before time, and I am beyond time.
10: When you take people, even your shootings somewhat documentary style, you get people talking from their hearts passionately, they thought I wrote it. I mean, people were coming, trying to nail me, saying, you wrote these lines, but these people are so convincing because they're so interested in what they're doing, which is the real reality technique.
11: I did not hear about any movie at all until we got here. And I don't know how much Jimmy knew about a movie at all.
12: Jimmy went to Hawaii thinking he was going to do a concert. And he sort of knew in the background that there was, you know, people wanted to make a film.
11: When I first came to Maui, they were going to give us a 30 days to just R&R.
13: So we

0: You could have a couple of weeks there to call out with the families or whatever else.
1: Jimmy was tired. When he came here, he thought perhaps he'd have a chance to just relax and lay back, but no way.
2: Hear my train a coming. Lord, I hear my train coming. One of these days, I got to be free.
3: Jimmy didn't really know what was going on, I don't think. When he first showed up there, he's going, I don't even know exactly what's going on around here.
2: Lord, I can hear my train coming.
4: Oh, boy. We knew there was some movie we were going to be doing something with. And the movie, that was uncharted territory. It was very bizarre.
5: Jimmy was pretty much into all this stuff. He was into, he wanted to take a stack of Marshalls and put it in the Grand Canyon because sound created matter. He thought we could duplicate the experiment.
4: And he thought that surfing was just like musicians with their guitar. That surfboard is their, you know, riff, what they do.
1: Rainbow Bridge was Michael Jeffries' production. Jimmy was required to be up here while they were making the movie.
6: Jimmy felt that Michael was really using him for Rainbow Bridge. That was not Jimmy's idea of doing Rainbow Bridge at all. And he just didn't want to be there.
1: There was a scheme where Mike wasn't going to be around for a while, so he snuck away and had some little off times, and we had a good time at that time. But then when Mike came back, he had to come back here and fulfill the obligations that Mike wanted him to do.
3: And every day, they would try to get Jimmy to talk on camera was the main thing when he showed up. So the thing was that he would always chicken out. He just expected to play, basically, you know.
6: Michael didn't understand the creativity of Jimmy. Jimmy's brilliance was very simple because it was pure. Jimmy was very mysterious. And he would see right through you. He could smell the hustle.
7: Let's turn this army into an ecological army. Let's replant the planet.
3: In that one scene where he shoots Baron.
7: You think they want you to know that your car doesn't have to wear out? Do you think the power elite wants you to know what you can do?
3: He goes, all right, break's over. Everybody get back on your goddamn heads, because he thought it was a yoga center, you know what I mean?
7: Concrete going back on your goddamn heads.
3: He didn't really know, he wasn't really that into yoga and stuff.
8: Michael Jeffrey was Jimmy's manager, but other than that, he just stepped aside. I mean, there was really no part for him in the movie. He was the producer, but he was he didn't have anything to say on set.
9: The whole concert idea was separate from the film. Chuck, that was Chuck's.
10: Chuck was always talking about energy and all that kind of stuff. So I don't know if Michael was trying to tap into that or what his motivations were. But it was a business venture, you know. And he, you know, at a certain point, he knew that there was something very wrong with this film.
3: Barry DePendergrass went to talk to Ben Baldwin, who was the owner of Haleakala Dairy. The one thing that Ben Baldwin asked us was not disturb the cows. So Barry DePendergrass, he's up on the top of the hill, and he runs down the hill chasing the cows. He goes, chasing the cows. And immediately the first thing that happens is a whole herd of cows just ran right through a barbed wire fence and just mixed in with these other cows, you know.
9: Chuck's whole idea was it was going to be this color sound experience. It was going to be free, and it was for everybody to come.
11: The place that they chose was directly up the hill from school in the pasture, and it was a natural bowl.
1: Behind us is a volcano, Haleakala, here in Maui.
9: So Haleakala Crater is by some

0: people consider the heart chakra of this planet. It has a very, very high vibration. The energy there is amazing, really, truly amazing.
1: And it is a place of energy when you're in the crater, there's no question. When you see a sun rise out of the clouds of the horizon, it feels like it's all boiling right out of the middle of the volcano itself. It's a beautiful spot.
2: On the side of that volcano is where the concert took place. The area behind the trees is where they built the stage. It's a natural bowl behind there. All of what you see here has changed. There was nothing here, no buildings, no nothing.
3: I was used to playing on stages on fields, but never on the side of a volcano. Jimmy goes, we were in the back and fixing to go on stage. He said, man, this used to be a volcano, but it's no longer erupting anymore. And I told him, I said, I sure damn hope it doesn't erupt today. So he cracked up.
4: The wizard did not want the rest of the world to know that Jimi Hendrix was going to perform a concert on Maui. So it was not advertised. But what he did have done was he had a carload of us and at strategic spots and parks spread the word and leave the signs that Jimi Hendrix was going to play.
5: Well, there was something called the Coconut Wireless, which we have in Hawaii. It's the Coconut Wireless. And it's just you tell two or three people, and before you know it, it's all over the island.
6: Mike Jeffries and a few other people from the film came up with this idea of going through the streets with a kind of truck and a few placards saying, like, anyone that wants to come up to the crater of the sun and the moon, to the volcanoes, and we're going to have a concert, okay?
7: The morning of July 30th, I was going by myself. I wanted to be there for the sunrise up at the top of the Haleakala crater, because that's the only word I had of where it was going to be. I didn't realize it was going to be on the lower slopes of the Haleakala crater. I got up there and it was freezing. I waited up there all night long. Nobody showed up.
4: On the day of the concert, they had rented a large bus and we drove to Lahaina to get people that had no way to get to Olinda, to the concert. I had them stop at one point and then go to the shopping center at the other end of Front Street, and myself and whoever I was with went, Jimi Hendrix is playing today. Jimi Hendrix is playing in Olinda. You wanna come? I got a bus. Get your stuff, let's go. Meet us at the post office. We're gonna leave in a half hour. Went up the street, everybody I saw that looked cool, looked young, looked like they'd be hip, we filled that bus. And I see two young guys, obviously had just hit the island. You can always tell them, because they haven't got long hair and beards yet. And I go, you want to see Jimi Hendrix? And they're like, they don't say a word. I go, get in the bus, we'll take you to see Jimi. We're all going to see Jimi Hendrix. They got in the bus.

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Somebody had painted a rainbow bridge with rainbow colors with an arrow. And I got there and I rolled down the window of that panel truck and I looked at the guy, he looked at me, I said, Rainbow Bridge? He said, yes. And I went, oh my God, this is it. I have found it.

0: people started walking from everywhere and parking on the side of roads and walking in, crossing people's, walking through people's backyards off of Linda Road, all over the place. People started walking in to the absolute horror of most of the community up here.
1: And I mean, this was like, if memory serves me right, it's like a 4-mile hike. I mean, even if you drive to where it is, you've got one heck of a walk. And all these people turn up.
2: This is the gate, the band and the crew. We went up that away. We were taken up in a Jeep and waiting to go on in a tent right behind where those trees are. You see these electric poles. None of these were here. We had to use a generator to do the concert.
3: Welcome, cosmic brothers and sisters of Maui, to the Rainbow Bridge Vibratory Color Sound Experiment. If we just turn on our energy so Jimmy can pick into that and lead us across that bridge, and everybody all over the world is going to pick up on that. So we're all counting on you, and here's your chance. And Jimmy should be here in a few minutes.
4: I remember we took a trip to Hawaii, supposedly to clear his head, etc., etc. I guess you'd call me, nowadays, you'd call me the tour manager, but you know, it's road manager, tour manager, whatever you want to call it. We had a couple of guys who took care of equipment, and I took care of the band, and generally got the operation around and convinced them they should go on stage, which wasn't always easy.
5: We were filming on top of the mountain. We hauled everything up there, four-wheel drives, get all the shit up there, you know. Chuck, what's his name? He was the director. Roll all the cameras. You can't take a multi-track recording machine, put it on the back of a Jeep and take it up the top of a volcano. They got trouble with the recording machine. I said, hey, hey, let's stop everything, you know what I mean? Because, you know, the machine ain't working, it's trouble, you know. I said, oh, you can't stop him now because he's standing there going, He says he's doing the vibrations to make it good. And there's everything, it's like hundreds of thousands of dollars rolling on film here. Guy's working, and he's standing there going, making it good.
6: It was a beautiful day. The stage with the colorful buntings and the flags that were flying on bamboo poles, it was like a fantasy world. It was like, where did this come from and how did I find it? I mean, I was the luckiest man in the world that day.
0: As was the movie, the concert was very much unscripted, except that everyone was asked to sit by their sun sign.
2: It was something kind of strange. I couldn't really quite put my finger on it. Everyone's sitting in astrological order.
7: We wanted people to sit according to their sign, which, because Jimmy wanted to dip into the energies, he had a feeling for what those energies were.
8: Then maybe Jimmy could tap off that energy. Like, if you were aggressive, he could get aggressive. If you were laid back, he could be laid back.
7: And people were reluctant because they came, you know, they didn't even think there'd be a concert. They were coming with surfboards on their arm and they're up at 5,000 feet, you know, so they obviously didn't trust that there was a concert.
9: And some people went to us, God, you guys are crazy. And I went, bona fide. We are so crazy. And you

0: You're gonna have the best time of your life. So just sit down and do it.
1: And that does have a little energy, evidently, because I felt it as soon as we got into that immediate area.

0: from?
1: The thing is, from the sound point of view, from the recording point of view, from the equipment point of view, only certain electrical appliances work at any one given time, because I think there's some kind of magnetic force there.
2: But there was enough power. Power was not the issue. Wind was the issue.

0: The wind was at the audience back, but it was blowing straight at us on the stage.
1: No sane person would try and do a recording in an environment like that. It was 30 mile an hour wind. It was wind blowing over mic stands.
2: Every day on the wind, or his head off, a different city.
0: Wind. It was blowing so strong until the microphones had to be covered over.
1: And they didn't seem to care if the mics had big wads of foam around them. And even that didn't keep the wind noise completely down.
0: Some of the things were blowing around on stage. It was very challenging. But however, with all of that, Jimmy just took charge of everything, and it worked out very, very well.

0: Well, it was intimate. It was so organic. People were just there and just happy to be there. I took some photographs, and I wasn't sure if that was cool, you know. And I could walk up right next to him. But it was expansive. It was the heavens and the earth and no walls, no nothing. This was Maui style.
1: It was awesome. The crowd was inspired. Of many people here. If you were here, you were there.
2: It was spectacular.
3: And I think Jimmy enjoyed it. As you can see, Jimmy at his best.

0: It was really living in the moment, learning how to be just completely aware of what's going on in the moment and taking that moment and just making the most of it.
1: When you look at that footage in that concert of Jimmy and Maui, you've never seen Jimmy happier in his life. He loved being there. People were just going, oh my God, what is going on? People were crying. Apparently in town in Lahaina, all the electricity went off. People saw a saucer go by. Some guy fell off the tower, the movie tower that was filming. I mean, it was crazy. There was something that happened.

0: One thing about Jimi Hendrix, he never had a set list, and he didn't need a set list because we got our cues from him.
1: And that was an intentional thing to get away from what the public, say, wanted or expected to hear. Yeah, there would be a lot more things thrown out.
2: The show was in two parts.
3: Yeah, thank you very much, thank you.
2: There was a break in the middle of the concert, and they went into a little tent, the band did.
4: Jimmy was, like, pissed off after the first set because, like, nobody wanted to get up and dance. Everybody's, like, loaded in acid and just, like, just hanging out.
2: The Wizard was going, this is, you guys, do you want Hendrix to come back out and play some more? Yeah? Well, say something.

0: yeah, he wanted people to get up and start boogieing around. You know, if we could just kind of move around a little bit, you know, act like we're living.
1: Make some noise. Oh, is that what we got to do? Okay. Jimmy!
2: And then they talked him in to go back and play, so he took up his black flying wedge.
1: And he played no holds barred, rock and roll and blues, no teeth, no behind the back, just letting it flow.
2: You know, it's like shaking my head, and Jimmy's yelling at me, get up and dance, man, you know.
3: Everybody was smiling. Everybody was moving. I mean, you can't stay still when he gets going.

kind of asked him, I said, what's your next thing? What do you want to do with music? You know, you've got this wild concept, right? And he just says, I want it louder.

Jimmy was doing his thing. No one dictated any particular songs. He did it the way he wanted to do it. And we enjoyed that also. As you can see, we were free. It was a great concert. In fact, one of the greatest concerts I ever did.

0: I didn't realise till it was pointed out to me how long we played for there. That was, you know, the band, and that was relaxing, you know. I mean, you know, the band was doing things out we just enjoy playing. And that was the, that's the main thing.
1: Mitch Mitchell, he looked like he was levitating on his little stool. Everything was gone, arms and legs, head and hair. I was amazed.
0: I think he was stretching himself in areas he hadn't been to before. And that's the one thing, obviously, with Jimmy, hey, that's the one thing that I just loved him for, because you throw something at him, he'll throw it straight back in your face, and good, bad, or indifferent, that's what recreate or creates

end of the concert, I see these same two guys from the tour bus. They literally say, "We're dreaming this. We just came to Maui. We're going to Maui tomorrow. We're dreaming that we're at a Jimi Hendrix

0: concert. And I go, you've made it. You guys have made it. They were in heaven. They couldn't believe their luck.
1: Can you imagine? The concert's over and hundreds of people coming down this way after the concert. An incredible sight.
2: People were just talking, walking down the hill just in amazement. It was the talk of the town for days and days and days and days and days. And
3: the next night, right after, over here on Maui, we played in Honolulu. What a great gig. The film crew was here on Maui, but they didn't film. Never took it over to Honolulu, where they could have probably one of the greatest concerts that's ever been. Jimmy was up on it. You gotta tell the truth.
4: They don't need a whole lot of lies. This is kind of remarkable that in a 1 week span to be able to see Jimi Hendrix in performance twice, right? Once outdoors, which is a venue that probably is just absolutely unmatched. But his show in Honolulu at the HIC was a very spectacular show. It was energetic.
5: We did HIC, which was one of my most memorable Hendrix moments.

Jimmy comes back from Hawaii, and we start to get back into mixing again and going through tapes, and then actually recording some new stuff, which was wonderful. I asked Jimmy, hey, so how was Hawaii? And then he goes, yeah, sure. And we hear it from the roadies, from Eric Barrett and Jerry Stickles. Oh, don't get me started, mate. It's always bloody horrible. And oh, can it even just be going off a bunch of bloody wankers, you know?

0: After we got back to New York, we were back doing our thing, recording and gigging, and they were back over here still continue working on the Rainbow Bridge.
1: The editing in the chapel, one, it's all dark. There was a lot of imported herbs, and couldn't tell what they were trying to get at. There was nobody saying, "That's it, cut, use that." It didn't seem that way to me. It was seemed pretty haphazard.
2: And each day, more and more people were leaving. Like, "You're done. Here's your money. You're done, here's your money."
3: They didn't think they had it in the can. It was just the Warner Brothers production crew. I remember them saying, "Oh, they're out of money, we're out of here," you know? And so that was it, you know? It was just like, "We're gone," you know?
1: I think they probably had to do a fair amount of time cleaning up and making sure all of that was gone, certainly before they brought the new freshman class in to stay in the dorms. I don't recall my father returning the security deposit, let's put it that way.

0: I came to work and walked down the stairs, and you went into the reception area and you knew something was wrong.
1: I was down at Lahaina Harbor at the time, and I remember somebody saying, "Jimmy's dead." And I'm like, "What?" You know, I couldn't believe it, you know.

0: There was a sense of something really important having been ended. There was a sense almost of like music history being jarred at that point. That was one of the thoughts going on, like, oh, fuck, you know.
1: After Jimmy died, it was pretty chaotic for me. I do remember hearing one thing in my head: the show goes on.
2: Jimi Hendrix's death was the precipitating event that was almost, it was like a typhoon. It was a cataclysmic event. And it was cataclysmic for the world, for our people, for our culture, and all the things we believed in. But for the movie, man, it was like the death knell. The Grim Reaper hadn't just removed one of our most respected angelic messengers, but it put everyone in a very difficult situation.
3: The idea was that Jimmy was going to do the music for this movie. I think that was part of the reason that Warner Brothers financed it. And then, of course, Jimmy had passed and he hadn't written any music for it, which is kind of awkward, clearly.
1: The pressure was on from Warner Brothers to deliver. Where's the bloody album, you know?
4: Which puts Michael Jeffrey into a bind.
1: Got the call from Michael, you know, we need a soundtrack for this movie we shot. And I'm going, yeah, all right, how do you want us to do this?

0: that town.
1: And we listened to the 8-track tape that was recorded on the side of a bloody volcano with 100 mile an hour winds. Maybe it wasn't 100 miles, maybe it was 40 miles an hour. But when we look at the footage of Jimmy's mic,
0: I put it all in my shoe and gave it all to you.
1: And this microphone has got foam and all kinds of stuff just crammed around it, like layers this thick, to try and stop the wind noise. And we're looking at this footage going, what the... Our work was cut out trying to make the soundtrack actually sound like something.